Good evening. Welcome to In Session. I'm your host, Dr. Fadi Rock. I'll be with you for the next hour here on Radio Hamra. Today is Monday, the 22nd. Yesterday was Father's Day. And so I wanted to talk a bit about Father's Day, some thoughts on the topic. First and foremost, just being lucky enough to be a father. And this is actually my second Father's Day. In some ways, almost feels like the first because Kiana was born a month before Father's Day. So last year in June, he was just about a month old. And it's interesting to reflect on times and how they change and how much changes in a year. And even though he still is little, it's our little baby, but he has changed so much and grown so much since last year. And so that itself is interesting. You know, I'll talk about this, our identity and how it can shift. I can talk about my own identity and how

0: It's an interesting thing because, of course, I'm still me, although even that's an interesting thing, depending on what level we're looking at, even cellular, you know, you change every, I don't know how many days, 30 days or whatever. So there's like, you know, philosophies and things you could talk about there. But I was me going through my life, and then I assumed this new role. You know, first I became a husband a few years ago. That was a new role and identity shift and something I'd thought about for a long time, but actually, you know, that it happened. I was somebody's husband and had a wife and had to take on that role. And then so for Father's Day, the same thing where, you know, you become a father because you have a child, and then all of a sudden you have this new role and this new part of your identity. And even that concept of becoming a father, my wife and I, Pega, were reflecting on this recently about just what it was like in the hospital those first couple of days with Keon. And actually, we hadn't even formalized his name on those, you know, until the third day, officially. We were just with baby Rocky, as they would call him up until that point. But, you know, becoming a father, he was born, and now I'm a dad. Or, you know, depending on how you think about it, I was a dad as my wife was pregnant too, in a lot of ways, taking care of her and trying to make sure he was okay the best that I could. And she did incredible taking care of herself during the pregnancy. But then all of a sudden I'm a dad and there's this baby, and it's kind of crazy. You know, anyone who's gone through that, I think can relate that all of a sudden you have a baby. And we talk about identity, but this is a very unique role where you take on this role of bringing a being into the world that is dependent on you, fully dependent on you, in the sense that they're dependent. Of course, you share that with someone, but they are now dependent on you. And it's a very one-sided type of relationship in that way, as far as the giving and the taking care of and all of that. So in some ways, even someone could say, why would someone take on this role? You know, why would you take something on that is purely or very much about giving and taking care of and not receiving? We tend to think that, you know, we give and we receive, or we want to receive, or we want to get things. But here we create this relationship that is about giving. And I know Eric Fromm has, so in The Art of Loving, talks about it's better to give than receive. We hear that a lot, and often it's presented kind of as a moral statement, the sense of, you know, it makes you a better person when you give to receive, or giving is the morally better thing to do, so that makes it better. And there's some truth to that, but I recall he argues more to the effect of it's also better to give than to receive, because in giving you give, or you feel your own vitality, your own strength, and your own goodness. You know, there's ways that you connect to yourself through giving. And I think that's very true. And that's a meaningful life involves giving, even building our capacity to give and then give. Let's say a doctor goes and studies and learns and gets experience and practice and then help people to be able to give healing, give help and health to other people. And so that we can say, and why would they go through that? Of course, they get money and status and things. So there's other parts of it too. But most people will feel like the experience of being able to give and being of service, being of value, feels good to us. So on paper, it can almost seem surprising. Why would one take on a role in a relationship that is one-sided? But I think anyone who is a parent, becomes a parent, will let you know it's the most meaningful relationship, and it gives life so much meaning to be in this relationship, to have a child, to experience that. And I definitely feel that way. This is by far, you know, Keon is the best experience of my life. It's by far the most important and meaningful thing that I have gotten to experience. I'm so grateful for that. And I don't mean that to say I don't want to come off idealistic or just talk about the positive. It's been, I think, the hardest year of my life as well, this last year plus. The most challenging, definitely the most sleep deprived, that's for sure. But also just the more worry and concern and just things on your mind. And that's also part of it. There's a shift. I was talking about a shift in identity. But there's a shift in just your experience of life because of this introduction of someone who is dependent on you. So, of course, my wife takes incredibly good care of him, and we co-parent together, so it's not like I'm doing it alone. But at the same time, everything I do, I have to keep him in mind at some level. I can't turn that off. Yes, maybe if I know my wife is with him and then I go see a client, I can focus on the client and in that way be turned off. But when I'm making decisions about what to do, plans, everything I'm making, he has to be a big part of that. And before that, of course, when you get married, that happens as well. When someone else enters your life and now you can't only think about yourself, you have to make sure you are very aware of them and they are front and center. With a child, the part that gets added is that they are dependent. So, you know, even if you have a partner, they can be okay without you for really however long. But with a child, you constantly have to make sure they're taken care of, you know, you're aware of them. So that's a shift. And I saw a study that was done on mothers. I don't know if the same is true in fathers, but of how before having a child and after having their child, this, you know, the amygdala or parts of the brain start to fire in different ways, almost like the worrying part or the part that's vigilant or alert or, we're almost like worrying is kind of the way I think about it, turns on. And what was interesting is that the authors of the study were saying it never it turns off. It's just on, you know, it's just a switch that goes on and never completely shuts off. I'm sure it's dynamic. Things change. Your kids get older. It might evolve. And things like that. But it's interesting, there's just this change. The brain has to, in a way, prepare itself or responds to what is happening in the environment. And now you function as someone who isn't as calm, potentially, as before, or you always have something there. You can't just, you know, you could be at peace, I think, for sure, but it's in a different way. And I totally feel that now, when I think about before having a child, you know, there was some sense of peace. I could just completely shut off in a way that I didn't have to think about if I, you know, needed to, wanted to think about anyone else. If I wanted to, you know, do something by myself, go for a walk, do something solitary or do something with friends, whatever it was, I could just shut off in a way from everything else if I wanted or everyone else in whatever way. I can't do that anymore. And you know, also my brain doesn't fully shut off. I'm just thinking about him, you know, wondering, at times definitely worrying, considering what to do next, what else to do for him, you know, what do we need to buy, what do we need to think about buying in the future, who do we need to talk to, doctor's appointments, whatever it is, there's this constant sense of being at some level preoccupied or focusing on him that's a big shift. There's a definite change in how life functions, how I function. And talking to some parents yesterday on Father's Day, you know, how's it going? You know, those kinds of things. And, you know, most parents will tell you, especially when they have a baby, they're tired, you know, they're exhausted, but they wouldn't trade it for the world. And that's exactly how I feel, that I've never been more tired than I've been in this last year. I never worried as much as I have in this last year. I've been concerned about things, but I wouldn't trade that for the world. And being realistic, it doesn't mean you don't miss things. You know, I try my best to be real. Sometimes it can be easier to not feel things or pretend like we don't feel something or think about things, but you miss things. You know, I do miss some things about, you know, having that freedom. Even me and my wife will, you know, we've talked about, oh, so let's just go to a movie. You know, let's go to a movie tonight. Let's go to the movie theater and enjoy a movie without thinking about anything. And just, that's it. You get to just enjoy that. That changes. And that's just like a small example of this kind of freedom or flexibility that you have when you, before you have a child, that changes. But again, it's something that you wouldn't change for the world. It doesn't mean it's not there. It's both. It's this is true that you lose some things, but you gain something and you have something that you would not want to have any other way or would not want your life to be any other way than to have that. And so that's the experience. So it is interesting seeing this shift. I know, you know, Father's Day, I always had a father, of course, and even grandfather, but I, you know, not celebrated in that way, but then experiencing being a father and on Father's Day and reflecting on that. And the strongest feeling I had yesterday was just gratitude, which is something I try to, you know, it's always there, but, you know, keep in mind the gratitude I have of being able to experience being his father, of having him as my child, of having these experiences of knowing that I'm always falling short of doing the best that is possible for him, but always trying to do my best in every way that I can. But that was definitely the strongest feeling was gratitude. And related to that, remembering, and it goes by so fast, you know, you hear that so much, it's such a cliche of your, you blink your eyes and your kids grow up, or it'll be gone before you know it, or they grow before you realize it. And I could see that, you know, and really trying to savor enjoying him, enjoying the moments, even though there's also the worries and the sleep deprivation and things on your mind, really trying to make sure I enjoy him and my experiences with him, and my time with him, or just seeing him grow. Because already I saw a picture I sent someone last Father's Day. They said, "How is he doing?" And it was me holding him. It was just this tiny blob of sweetness and cuteness. And I'm like, "Oh my gosh, he's changed so much since last Father's Day." And I know next year it'll be the same thing compared to this time. So really trying to enjoy every moment as much as I can, and making sure he experiences that. I saw, you know, there's so many of these posts, and when you're a parent, you search for things online, and then all of, you know, the algorithm catches that. So I get all these posts about parents and sharing different things. And I saw one, it was this mom playing with her son, being really silly, running around the couch, and said, it was something to the effect of, I hope that when he thinks about me as his mom, he'll think, oh yeah, she really loved being my mom. You know, she really loved being my mom. I thought that was so beautiful that you want your kids to really have that feeling that my parents loved getting to be my mom or dad, you know, to have that experience. Because yes, it's hard, it's stressful. You know, as they get older, you also have to create, you know, boundaries, or, you know, even already after somebody say no when he's going to maybe grab something or take something that might not be safe for him. And I already feel like somebody's a little bit bad or guilty when I see it, that look in his eyes, and he can feel it that, you know, I try to tell him what he's doing is not good. Obviously, as a psychologist, you're thinking, I don't want him to think he's bad ever, but, you know, sometimes there's things that aren't safe. You're supposed to make the surroundings so that he can do whatever he wants and explore without that. But still, it's going to happen where you're in public or, you know, whatever it is. But I really want to make sure he has this feeling, as, you know, life is stressful, parenting is stressful, all of that, that he feels like my parents, and like I could obviously speak and act only for myself, my dad loved being my dad. You know, he loved me so much. And I really hope he already feels that in whatever way he can, you know, express that or even experience that. But I hope as he gets older, he feels that. And it's the truth that I really love getting to be his dad. And I'm very, very lucky to get to be his dad. You know, kids have to have parents, obviously. And, you know, we you know, people start families and all of that. It's such a normal part of life, literally life. And for life to continue. But really, I don't think anyone deserves their kids, in the sense that babies and kids are just so wonderful and so beautiful, and getting to see him, get to see the world through his eyes, just see him wake up excited to start another day, just looking at something and he's excited and can't believe it. And he's so, you know, it's just this beautiful curiosity about the world. It's very, very, I think so, you're very fortunate to get to experience that, to see the world through your children's eyes. And so yesterday I reflected a bit on getting to be a father for my second Father's Day, getting to have Keon in my life for just over a year. And gratitude is something that I feel more than anything else. I'll continue on some of these themes related to my own personal experience as a father and fatherhood and being a parent after the break. So let's get back to that. We'll be right back.
1: درود بر شما. من آنجلو طالبی این حساب ویژه سرمایه گذاری را به شما معرفی و توصیه می کنم. این اکاونت برای افرادی است که می خواهند پول و سرمایهشان در حسابی امن و بدون ریسک باشد تا به عنوان ارث نقدی 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
0: Welcome back. First segment was talking about how yesterday was Father's Day, my own experience being a father, and you know, even that last year I did get to experience Father's Day as a father, but really it felt more just like I'm a dad now. I was, you know, going through a lot. He was about a month old. Everything feels so new. It is really kind of crazy where you just kind of have a baby now and you have to take care of this very, very sweet, small, but very dependent thing, you know, just really needs purely to be taken care of. And you're just thrown into it, and then you're thrown into it with the most stress and sleep deprivation you've ever experienced in your life. And it's just an interesting experience. So this year, very different. And in a lot of ways felt more like a dad, you know, having Ian in our life over a year. It obviously feels very different now. I mean, we feel like a dad or feel like the experience of being a father is not just this title or this identity that I take on. It's a big part of who I am and so much of my life and my experience is him. And so it's interesting in some ways. I can't believe it's already been a year or, you know, a year and a month, or it feels like it's going by so fast. But in some ways, it feels like so long too. So I've talked about this paradox that it feels both very short and very long at the same time because, you know, it's just a whirlwind of things, but then also so much is happening. You know, I want to make sure, as I mentioned last segment too, it's not just to paint this rosy picture of everything, to, you know, to talk about the challenges as well. I mentioned sleep deprivation and, you know, worrying and all that, which is definitely there and a kind of a constant that at some level, you know, you're just having to living a different life. You have someone who is dependent on you. And that's an interesting thing. You know, you become a dad and I think it gives you a perspective on your own parents or your experience of childhood, the sense of it just is there. And now, you know, you have to be this person for them. You know, he wakes up in the morning and sometimes it's earlier than you'd like to get up. And, you know, like this morning, it was like 6 a.m. and it's just, it's time to start the day and you're his dad. So you've got to be there for him. So you get yourself up out of bed. And I'm saying like, it was so easy or I used to do it, you know, easily, but it's tough. But now you have to be that person for them, you know, where you think, you know, I think of people experience it. I haven't gone there yet. Kids get older. They come to you in the middle of the night because they're scared or had a bad dream. And you know, you always imagine, okay, the mom or the dad takes care of the baby, but that was a mom or dad who woke up and now has a sleepless or less sleep or restful night. And that's what you do. You know, that's what you go through. So all of a sudden you're just in it. But, you know, it is very challenging in so many ways. You know, I mentioned falling short and you feel that and you know, along with the worries you have about your kid is, what can I be doing better? You know, obviously, so I was like, can I do more? Should I do more? What am I doing wrong? But what else can I be doing for my kid? What if I'm getting it wrong? And that's also this concern that comes up of what should I be doing for my child's life to be better, for them to be more comfortable? What mistakes am I making? And then you hear so many things from so many people and that's also something, you know, maybe I could talk about here too, is just this constant barrage we have in social media, like with so many things makes it worse in the sense that, you know, you can go online and see 1,000 different people telling you 1,000 different things that they do for their kid or techniques that work, something that works for everyone, for eating, for sleeping, for whatever it is, you know, you have all these people that are putting stuff out there. Of course, a lot of it is good. Parents sharing advice, wisdom, experiences, hardships, successes, like all sorts of things with each other. There's a lot of good to that too. So obviously it's not black and white, all bad. I think that really is beneficial. And sometimes you see something and you really resonate with it and it feels good. Like, yeah, that's, yeah. Or something like, you know what? I'm not alone. Like other parents are going through these things through too. And that can be very, very meaningful and helpful. So there's that. There's also, and some of that's with this advice or things that people share. There's times where people, you know, might present things as very easy or simple. Something I've talked about a lot on the show in general, but also online, this gets magnified. Certainty is something that sells or gets very popular. So someone says, this is the way you do this, or this works for every child, or this is the foolproof way to do X, Y, and Z. It can get a lot of attention, even though I think when most things, when it comes to parenting and having a baby, there isn't just this one way to do it because there's so many factors involved, but there's a lot of stuff out there that will tell you this is the one simple, easy way. Or this is the way that I do this, you know, have my kids sleep through the night every night. And like so much on social media, you know, people sometimes want to present something that might not be the truth, but just to either get attention, approval, or to feel good about the attention they get or, you know, themselves. But who knows if it's true? So I think you have to be very careful. I've noticed this myself. I look and see what, you know, people are sharing and what other parents have done. And so I was like, oh, wow, they did this, or look how good they do that, or look how organized they are, look how much, you know, how they get to their baby or take care of them in these ways that maybe I don't. And so again, it's not to not be inspired, motivated, and learn from other people, but we do have to be very careful that we are oftentimes comparing our real messy lives with the polished life or presentation of a life of someone else. Or even it could be true, you know, someone might have that experience, but it doesn't mean that's, you know, the norm or expected or what your baby would be expected or should be expected to experience. That's something that I very much have noticed, having seen babies in my own life and worked with many families and then having a baby myself and talking to other parents, and I have friends who have babies around the same age as Keon. You see that, of course, they're all babies and they're so similar in so many ways, but they're also unique and different so many ways too. You know, one baby has an easy time with this, other baby has a hard time, or one baby does it this way, the other one does that. And more and more realizing that there isn't one way to do something that works for every child. You know, I saw this when Keon was very young and putting the baby to sleep or getting him to nap or helping him sleep when he was very, very little, that people use different methods themselves that they've learned and what's worked for them, but then also different kids respond differently. So someone thinks, oh, I'm going to do this and your kid is going to fall asleep. And we saw people try that. And sometimes it works, but sometimes it wouldn't, because it just didn't work for Keon. Maybe it worked for their kid or their grandkid or someone they knew, or many kids they knew. There isn't just one way. And I think that's also the hard part about parenting, is that it would be easy if there was this one very clear, defined way of doing things that would work for every kid. And you just followed that blueprint, followed that recipe, and you were guaranteed, you know, for everything to go well. That would be nice. It's just not the reality. And that's making it very hard, because there's a lot of gray. Things aren't black and white. They're very nuanced. You know, you look up things or try to read about things to see what's the, you know, best or what could be helpful for your baby. But then you got to try it out and see your own kid and who they are, and what works for them, what doesn't work for them. One method that works for one baby won't work for another. And one method that works for one set of parents won't work for another. That's something else I think is really important. It's not just the baby in isolation. It's also this interaction between who the parents are, their characteristics, and the baby, and what works and doesn't work. So I think that's been tough, but also something that I keep learning. And I have to be careful that when you talk to other parents, it's good, it can be helpful. Or when you look online on social media, it can be helpful. But you have to be careful how much you take from it, that, okay, they're doing this, I should do this. Or if I'm not doing it, I'm doing it wrong. Or that's the right way, I'm doing it the wrong way. It's not that black and white. And so you might get some ideas, oh, let me try this with my kid, or try part of that philosophy or way of doing things. But we want to be very careful not to assume there's some right answer out there. And when it comes to certainty, we always like certainty. You know, it feels better no matter what we're talking about, you know, whether it's the weather or, you know, who's going to win the next game or whatever it might be. We just like life certainty because it's calming. But of course, the more important the topic or the issue, the more significantly we prefer certainty. So if it's like, yeah, what's the weather tomorrow? Yeah, we might care. Do I bring an umbrella, a jacket, or whatever? We have some, you know, thoughts or feelings about it. But when it's about, is my baby okay? Am I taking care of them? Are they going to be healthy? Are they going to be, you know, deficient in some way or hurting in some way? Then, of course, our desire for certainty becomes even stronger, because the thing we're talking about, we care about it even more. So uncertainty creates even more anxiety and fear of regret of, you know, doing things wrong. So we're going to crave it even more strongly. So it's understandable that we're going to desire certainty very strongly when it comes to our kids. So I get that, and I feel that all the time, that I'm sometimes just looking for this right answer out there of what to do and what's the right way to do this or that. But I've seen that it's not the case. And as always, a reminder that when someone is so, so certain that there's only one way to do this, or there's one way that works for every child, it probably means they're trying to, you know, either sell something or sell you on something or sell themselves in some way, to present themselves as so confident and so competent and someone who knows what they're talking about and such an expert that they found the way to do whatever it is. So Everyone is really trying their best and trying out what works best for their kid. Doesn't mean you shouldn't learn the techniques and learn what's out there, because people have worked with many kids and can give you ideas of what tends to work or what are the types of things that work. But eventually you're going to have to figure it out with your own child. And if you, you know, have a co-parent, figure it out with them. And that's also tough, talking about the challenges. You know, you learn a lot about yourself when you become a parent. You know, you hear that a lot, but it's so true, because there's things that you think you know about yourself, or, you know, things you weren't even aware of, or things that will definitely surprise you once you start raising your child and just having some experiences that make you like, oh gosh, that's something, you know. For example, for me, I always knew I was sensitive and I emotionally attuned, and I feel things strongly. So that didn't surprise me. But I thought, you know, I could see sometimes, and my wife will help me catch it, or I'll notice after the fact, but definitely she'll notice it, how hard it could be for me at times to handle him being upset. And so, of course, you're going to care, but how much it affects you is really important, and how much you can tolerate it is really important for ourselves, that distress tolerance. But then through that, how much we can tolerate it in our child, because we have to be able to hold the space for them to at times not be okay. That's just, you know, part of being a baby, part of being human, but part of being a baby is that they're at times not going to feel okay. And you have to be able to tolerate that, to handle that, to respond in the best way possible for them, whatever that might be. And I've talked about this topic so many times on my show. Maybe I talk about it a lot because it is a challenge for me. And I, as I've talked about many times, just because I talk about something on my show, it's not because I've figured it out, or I've learned it, or I've mastered it myself. It's just to share my thoughts on it. But you know, they're lessons I'm learning. I'm still learning them myself and still figuring out what they even are. But yeah, I've noticed that it's tough for me to handle him not being okay. And of course, part of that's love and care, but part of it's also just having a hard time sitting with that discomfort and that feeling that is there. So that's been tough. You know, when you're a parent, also what's hard is you care so much about this very fragile thing. And so things can and do happen to them, and then you worry about other things happening to them, which is quite scary, but also just sad when you have to experience it. So that's been a big challenge too, is, you know, seeing his pain. You know, so if I think about it, I can get sad. It's like this beautiful, pure baby who doesn't deserve anything bad to happen to him, but things happen, or, you know, he experiences discomforts of different kinds and to different degrees and levels, and that's, you know, part of life. But it's very hard to experience that. It's very challenging to experience that. So, being a parent is very, very hard. I've kind of just touched barely on the surface. Maybe I'll continue after the break on some more themes related to being a parent, because it is both the most beautiful thing and the hardest thing that I think you can experience. And it's not one or the other, it's both. So continuing on some of these themes after the break, we'll be right back.

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15: I'm talking about Father's Day being yesterday, and parenting in general, and my own experience as a father, the good and also the challenges, was just really scratching the surface, because it's really hard at a level that I think it's hard to describe unless you've experienced it. Because, you know, there's a part I've talked about, sleep deprivation and those things and the practical logistics, which is very, very hard. But I was also talking in the last segment a bit about the more emotionally difficult things of just all the stuff that comes up of this unbelievable, overwhelming concern for this being, recognizing that he is dependent on you. And so the responsibility that comes with that, and then also trying to make sure you're doing it the best that you can, being uncertain about that. I was talking about too, that there is uncertainty that you can't know for sure what it means to do it right, or if you're doing it right, or you can do it better. And related to doing it better, I think that the healthiest place we can try to be, and as I was talking about before, this doesn't mean I mastered this by any means, but is to feel, coming from a place that is not shameful. So, you know, you look at yourself and you feel okay about who you are as a parent. And so you feel okay. And because of that, if you are okay with it, then you can do what I think is right next, which is that you are always reflecting on yourself as a parent and seeing the good, but also the bad, or how you can be better. Because it needs, for any part of our life, if you want to improve, you have to be willing to look at it clearly, cleanly, and directly. Okay, what? Where am I good? Where am I not so good? Where are the areas where I need to improve? Or what should I do better? And we can only do that if we're okay with ourselves. When we operate from a place of shame, we tend to get defensive and we're too afraid to look at what is there. Or even we might go the other way, where we just beat ourselves up. But usually it ends at just beating ourselves up. I'm reminded of this poem, or kind of a spoken word type of poem, that said shame is the laziest thing we could do, or something like that, which I thought was very powerful, because it's not to shame you for shaming, but we're feeling shameful, because that already is bad enough. But there is some truth to this notion that when we come from a shameful place, it usually means we just close down rather than trying to work on something or improve. We close down because we feel like it's hopeless. There's no point. You know, if I'm unlovable, then what should I do to make myself better? I'm just unlovable at my core. Or if I'm just bad at something or I can't do it, there's nothing to work on. So once we go to a shameful place, unfortunately, it does make us lazier in that way, that we don't take any action. We just give up. So as a parent, you know, in all aspects of life, I think this would apply. But as a parent, I think the best place we can come from is this recognition of, okay, I'm doing my best. I know I love my kid. I'm going to try my best, but I also know I can keep getting better, obviously. How could I expect to know how to do it all from the beginning? How can I expect that I never get it wrong, or I don't have anything to learn or anywhere to improve, or, you know, once I experience something, I don't realize things I could have done better. And you see this with parents who have more than one kid, that they talk about how different it felt the second or third time around, you know, with the most importantly, of course, there's like the know-how and like how to do things, but also just how much more calm they felt. Talked to a friend yesterday with my brother, and he was kind of joking when talking about they have three kids now, how different it was with the first one, that he would just, the smallest thing would make him, you know, joke, like you'd call 911, you know, to say they're okay. And now the third one, it's like, you know, like she's just living her life, and like they just know that she's okay, or just trust that she's okay. So it's a very, very different feeling that is there. So how could you expect that the first time around you're going to know everything you would know after the fact, or you wouldn't get a better mindset or any of those things? We shouldn't expect that. So we have to be realistic. At the same time, we want to keep improving. So I do think it's important to have this reflective, in general, like reflecting on our lives, like, you know, the unexamined life is not worth living. Like, we should be reflecting on ourselves, but with some compassion and love. The same compassion and love you would show to your child as he or she makes mistakes or goes through life or gets things wrong. So it's actually something that many people will talk about as kind of this reparenting that you will at times go through in your own life, but also comes up when you become a parent. And you also do it with your co-parent, but you start to parent yourself. So it can be so important to have that mindset of, let's say your child is 5 years old and comes home with math homework. And if they're having a hard time with it, you're not just going to, you know, shame them. You're not going to just give up or get mad at them. You say, okay, you meet them where they're at. It seems like you're having a hard time getting this. Let's work on it. Let's figure this out. Let's put some effort into it. And with that effort, you know, you're going to get it and you'll get there. But you'll meet them where they are and not judge them that they should know this or they shouldn't know that or they're bad for knowing this. So hopefully you can have that approach with yourself too of, okay, yeah, you're going to get some things wrong. You're going to have some bad days. You're going to have some things you don't know. You're going to have some things that you're going to learn and become aware of. But let's approach that with love and compassion, and even with high standards. So it doesn't mean love and compassion means you don't try hard, you don't care what happens. It just means that you recognize your humanity through all of this, that you're also trying to figure it out. And parents are just big kids, you know, we're just kids who've gotten older, and now you have a baby, and now you have to take care of them. But we're still kids at heart in a lot of ways, and sometimes emotionally, kids in certain ways. We also hold on to some of that. So, I hope to do that myself. I try to reflect. It can be tough sometimes. I definitely have some perfectionism in me, or I can definitely be too hard on myself. So, I try to be aware of that because that's not going to help Keon. You know, if I'm too hard on myself, that's going to put me in a worse mindset. It's going to make it harder for me to actually improve or look at things. It's going to make it worse for him. So even for him, the more compassionate I am with myself, the better I can be his father. So I try to keep that in mind. As I said, just because I'm saying it here, I don't want to say eloquently, but I'm putting it into sentences, doesn't mean it's something that I've mastered or it's easy for me. You know, I try to keep this in mind, and even talking about it reminds me to keep that in mind, to think, to reflect, to not judge myself, to not be too hard on myself, and to keep trying, keep looking. And kids, they're fragile in so many ways, but they're also very, very resilient. And, you know, you're reminded of that. They kind of, you know, something happens and they cry or they go through something, but then they bounce back and they're okay. Some of the kids, they spit up or they throw up. You know, you see this happen and like, you're like, oh my gosh, you're so worried as a parent and that there's a mess and trying to take care of it. But sometimes 30 seconds later, they're totally okay. And they're like just playing or doing something. And it's like, you know, nothing's happening for them. And you see that. So, not that you want to get things wrong, but you inevitably will. And kids give you so many times to just try again and keep persevering and keep trying to be as consistently good as you can, which is all you can do, is be, to use Winnicott's term, good enough as a parent. You can't be perfect and your kids don't need you to be perfect. You have to strive to be good enough for them, to try whatever you can to help them in the best ways possible. So I try to remember that. I try to keep that mindset for myself, but of course for Keon as the inspiration, the motivation behind that. That the more I can give him this type of father who tries his best, recognizing that he can't do it perfectly and he won't do it perfectly, and that's okay. That's all I can do. So I try to keep that in mind. I think that's the right mindset, but it's tough because, you know, even these things, it's easy to say, reflect, and then get better. But it's not like, let's say you're playing basketball or you can see if your shots are going in or not. The feedback is not so direct. It's not so clean and clear. So that makes it tough. And I also think it can be really good to have a co-parent where you can talk to each other about these things. One, you can see each other, so you can be some outside eyes to give your partner feedback, and that could be good. But then you also could talk about what seems to be working or not working for your kid, what can help, what can make things better, because it's not easy. A lot of times you don't get clean feedback and you don't get immediate feedback. A lot of what you do for your child, you don't see the results immediately. Yes, you change their diaper and they're crying and now they're not crying. It's very immediate, but you know, you're feeding them or how you interact with them and all these kinds of things really don't show up immediately. And, you know, overall, it's more of a cumulative effect. So it's so important to do this reflection on your own for sure and keep doing that. But also your co-parent is the best person to do that because they're, of course, in the home with you. They're with the baby with you and they're watching you, and your child, and they give you feedback. This can be tough because you can have different perspectives where you will have. You're not going to be, you know, two mirrors of each other exactly. And this can be really tough because, you know, what one of you thinks of as too harsh, the other one thinks is not harsh enough, or what one of you thinks of as being the right way might seem like the wrong way. So you'll have those challenges too. Again, no one has the perfect answers or knows exactly how things are supposed to be done. So when you're helping each other, this can be tough because you're might disagree with your co-parent about, you know, what was the right thing to do in that moment, or how you should raise your child or take care of certain things. And this is a big thing to also talk about, how much you're on the same page with your co-parent is critical. Obviously, you know, everyone talks about this. It's a very easy thing to say, I'd be on the same page for sure. And of course, you can have lots of conversations once you have your child because you can't prepare for everything. But it is good to talk about these things before you have your child, of like, you know, what are your philosophies on parenting? Maybe even read a few books together, or, you know, study some things together. But really look at that and first look at your own childhood. What did you experience? What were your parents like? And making sure you're aware of that yourself and share that with your partner. Those experiences, what you liked, didn't like, how you want to be a mom or dad, like your parents were, how you don't want to be, you know, what are things you want to do for your kids, like your parents said, what things would you like to see be different? That could be really important as a reflection for yourself and preparation and communicating that with your partner. And then really getting more into detail or understanding what is it that you would like to do as a parent? How would you like to parent your child? Because sometimes we think these things are simple or straightforward, but they're not. There are different ways to doing things. And it's important to have these conversations, but also be ready because once the kid is here, you might yourself have very different ideas of what you want to do. You know, you might think, oh, I'm going to do it this way and that way. And the baby is here and some feelings come up that you might not expect. Because often when we have these types of conversations or reflections, we're thinking about them, but there might not be a lot of feeling involved. And then once the baby is there, the feelings become front and center, and all of a sudden we could feel very differently than what we thought we would. So really important things to reflect on, to think about, and to communicate with your partner, getting as ready as you can before, but then the communication is just beginning, because once the baby is there, you know, things come up, things go differently than you thought. As I said, you even feel differently. So there has to be lots of constant communication to make sure you're on the same page, you're supporting each other. Also, you're being consistent. You know, as going back to this notion of there isn't one way to do things for every kid that works for every kid. But one thing that doesn't work is if two parents are inconsistent or are doing two different things when it comes to the same, you know, issue. So whatever we're talking about, making sure, you know, for let's say bedtime, if one parent wants bedtime to be 6 and the other one says 8, you're gonna have a big problem because one of them is getting ready, you know, getting the kid ready for bed, the other one is going to be playing or doing other things. So you do have to make sure you're consistent with each other, because especially, I mean always, but especially those first months and year of life, that consistency, that expectation being met in a way that feels comfortable and not a surprise is very important. So you want to make sure that you're on the same page. But just, you know, as I'm concluding the show, reflecting on being a parent myself, as I said, it's the best experience of my life, the hardest experience of my life. And there is this interesting way that when you see other parents, you feel a connection because you know what it's like to go through that. And it's true of any kind of experience that we can imagine it, but you never can know what it actually feels like until you experience it. And of course, you can never know what it's going to feel like for you. There's so much, just like talking about a kid, but of being a parent that is similar, but everyone's going to go through it in their own way as well. And so you want, you know, go through that. But I'm so grateful for this experience. There's a way that life feels so different, but most importantly, it feels so much more full, so much more complete to have Keon in my life and to get to be his dad and to have, you know, so much fun with him and laugh and joke. Yes, there's so many hard things that you go through for sure. But as I said, I'm really trying to enjoy the moments and He gives us so many fun moments, and he's so funny and fun, and seeing his personality and already seeing that more and more is such a beautiful experience. So so grateful to Keon for making me a dad and letting me be his dad. It's the best experience I've ever had. It's very, very hard, of course, but a challenge or challenges that I wouldn't trade for the world. So happy Father's Day to all the fathers out there. And look forward to sharing more of my journey with you. That brings us to the end of tonight's show. A big thank you to Fadi in the studio. You've been listening to In Session with Dr. Fadi Dalakwi, Free Iran.

Good afternoon. Welcome to In Session. I'm your host, Dr. Fadi Tolakwi, and I'll be with you for the next 2 hours here on Radio Hamra. Today, I wanted to talk about empathy. Last week, I talked about intimacy, emotional intimacy in relationships, and I wanted to talk about a kind of related topic of empathy today, a topic that we hear, you know, there's a lot of these buzzwords that we hear a lot about empathy. We need more empathy. I think we do overall, but like so many of these concepts, one, we have to make sure we're talking about them the right way. You know, a lot of what comes up in pop psychology can be misconceptions or exaggerations, or very often oversimplifications and black and white types of thinking or conceptualizations that I think can be harmful. And also, like most things, we don't want to just look at it as all good or all bad. Try to understand the nuance of it. Or at least I'm always trying to focus on that, because I think most things are a lot more gray than just black and white. So empathy isn't just, you know, a simple thing. Generally, you could think of it as thinking or feeling about someone else's pain or trying to understand what they are feeling. And as I said, they're thinking and feeling. I'll cover different types of empathy because it's not just one thing. But generally, we think of it as being able to understand, feel, connect with someone

main types or two ways of categorizing it. There's the affective or emotional empathy, and this is when we actually feel with someone. So this is if you actually feel some sadness, if someone tells you about something sad they went through, or you feel some happiness when someone is going through something. And this could be really important when we're connecting with people. You know, when someone sees our expression, just imagine if you tell someone, you know, my mom died, and they show no reaction. Even if they say the words, oh, that I'm sorry to hear that, but you don't feel a sadness or feel something, you're not going to feel like they really care or they understand you, or something will feel missing. So generally, when people show empathy, you know, the affective part is important, that we feel it a bit, or else it won't feel good. And sometimes it'll feel fake. You know, so you say, you know, something bad happens, and someone's like, oh, I'm sorry. And they kind of make this, you know, overly emotional, or feels exaggerated, or just doesn't feel authentic or genuine. That doesn't feel good. You know, usually what we're looking for is a genuine expression of that. But the affective empathy, you know, this is actually an internal experience we're talking about. It is feeling with someone. And so you feel your own, that you're, you know, something within yourself. But there's also a cognitive empathy, which is more about understanding or being able to think and understand what someone else is feeling or going through. But it doesn't mean you necessarily feel something yourself. So this part of it could just be the thinking part. Like I can tell you someone lost their job, and you might just be able to conceptualize and think, oh yeah, that would suck. That would be bad. That wouldn't feel good. But you don't necessarily feel something within yourself. And of course, these things overlap, but some people are better at one than the other. Some people have a hard time with the affective part, so they can think about things and they go, oh yeah, that's sad. Someone lost a loved one, or someone lost their job, or they're going through a hard time, but they'll have a hard time feeling it. But also people might have a hard time even with the cognitive part, the thinking part. They just won't be able to get, you know, what someone's going through. As I said before, we are our own instrument when it comes to empathy, and so this means a lot of different things. So the first part, this even relates to when I was talking about intimacy. When I was talking about not being judgmental and being able to accept someone else, we have to first have connected to all the parts of ourself and all the human aspects that we have to not be judgmental and be able to accept the other parts of someone else. Similarly, when it comes to empathy, the more we are connected to the different feelings, the different experiences that we have in a genuine way, the better we can be empathic for someone else, or be there for someone else emotionally. So if I haven't connected to my own sadness, I'm going to have a hard time being there for someone else's sadness, or even understanding it, potentially the cognitive part, or wanting to go there emotionally. Some people avoid some feelings, most, let's say, negative feelings. And if that's the case, they're not going to be good at being empathic and being there for someone else, because they'll have a hard time connecting to their pain if they can't connect to their own pain and, you know, feel that. So some people, you know, even like to, maybe it's part of their self-image, like, oh, I'm just a strong person, so I wouldn't be sad about this, or I wouldn't be sad about that, or I wouldn't care if this happened to me, or I don't care what people think, so I do this and that. So if, you know, so I went through something like that, I wouldn't show any emotion. And this is, it's not to say people, they're always lying when they say something like that, but often what we're seeing is a type of defense or a way of coping to make ourselves feel good or feel better about ourselves, and to fit some kind of image or, you know, narrative that we have about ourselves that doesn't allow for us to connect to some genuine aspects of our experience or the human experience that we have. And so because of that, when someone else is going through something, it's like, I just can't get that. I can't understand that. Or I blame them for that. You know, if they're upset or they're sad or they're going through something, that's their fault, because you know, if it was me, I wouldn't be going through that. So the less we are connected to all the parts of ourselves, the less we're able to connect and be there for other people. And even the depth of it, you know, in that sense. So it's not just, do you feel your sadness or not? How much you've been able to experience your own sadness and pain will allow you to then be more

0: empathic or to connect more deeply for someone else's pain, because you'll have that capacity to go deeper. Even some will say that people who have gone through depression at some point in their life can be more empathic towards other people's pain, other people's sadness, because they've been there. They've gone through darkness. So when someone else is going through darkness, they can understand, they can connect to something within themselves to connect to something within that person or with that person. Even Dr. Fahimi, in his book, First Rate Madness, he was talking about how sometimes great leaders throughout history didn't do well despite their mental illness, sometimes because of their mental illnesses or issues that they'd struggle with. And he explained that Abraham Lincoln possibly was good at taking perspectives, at seeing people's different sides because of his depression. And so during the Civil War, for example, he was able to be more of a unifier throughout his political career, be more of a unifier because he was able to see different people's perspective. He also explained that possibly that's why Winston Churchill could see the threat of Hitler more than Chamberlain could, because of his severe depression that he experienced throughout life, that allowed him to be more aware, connect to darkness or something more sinister or something bad, or see the negative, whereas Chamberlain might have been overly optimistic and idealistic and didn't see what was there as an actual threat. But that's a little bit different. But coming back to Abraham Lincoln, this possibility that his depression that he went through through a lot of his life allowed him to be able to take more perspectives and to see people's sides. So it's not to say depression was a good thing, or you know, you're so lucky if you get depressed. It could still be an incredibly debilitating thing. Even sadly, people can take their life because of how serious their depressions can be. So we don't want to just spin it in some positive way only. However, it's a complex thing. It's something that is very difficult to go through. But once you go through it, you also come with it or come out of it with some perspective that you couldn't have gotten without that. So all of this to say that the more we've connected to different aspects of ourselves, and the more deeply we've connected to them, the more deeply we can be there and understand other people and connect to their feelings. But you feel this very often, that people who are disconnected from their own sadness, don't have the tolerance for their own sadness and pain, have a very hard time. It's almost impossible for them to show empathy for other people when they're going through pain, because they just can't handle it. So here, another theme that comes up just for the possibility of the experiences I'm talking about is frustration tolerance or distress tolerance. How comfortable can we be getting uncomfortable, or how willing are we to tolerate not feeling good? Because, you know, that's part of life, is that we won't feel good. And if we want to acknowledge what we're feeling, we have to be able to tolerate that. And then if we allow ourselves to feel that, then we can potentially be there for other people's pain. But one, if you've never gone to that depth, you can't go to that depth with other people. And two, if you can't tolerate that kind of pain within yourself, you won't be able to tolerate it to be there for someone else, because it just won't, you know, feel good. You won't be able to sit with it. You know, you'll kind of just go away from it. You know, the analogy I use is almost like, for some people, it can feel like going underwater. So they're just trying to come back up for air as quickly as possible. So someone says, come down underwater with me, and they maybe can dip their head for a second, but then they're just rushing to come back up. And this is one of the many reasons why, when people share something they're going through, you know, going through a hard time, I'm feeling down, whatever it might be, most people, their knee-jerk reaction is just to try to get that person away from it, to spin it as something positive, to say, no, the thing you're sad about, you don't need to be sad about. You know, everything is okay, or you have to be grateful, or you don't realize how good you have it. People would love to have, you know, what you're going through, all these kinds of things. And it's not to say none of those perspectives ever have value, but a lot of what we see is a knee-jerk reaction of trying to get someone quickly away from feeling down, because it doesn't feel good for us. We can't tolerate sitting there with them. We can't go underwater with them. We feel like we have to swim to the surface, rather realizing maybe you're a fish. You can, you know, breathe under the water yourself, or maybe you're like a, I don't know, a dolphin or a whale. You can be there for a while and then come up, but you can last some time there. You can't, you know, you don't have to think, you have to just rush up to the surface. So if we want to be empathically available to other people, we first and foremost have to, it's almost like being empathic with ourselves, let ourselves feel our own feelings and connect to them at the depth that is there. And you probably felt this, people that could be there for you emotionally, not just in a surfacey way, oh, that's sad, or give you like a surface level care or concern, which we can sometimes get, but who you feel genuinely make you feel cared for, understood, emotionally supported. You can kind of feel this depth. There's some sense of they get it. They can also relate to the pain. It's not just something they're thinking about. And really, this kind of speaks to a bigger picture of, you know, we're talking about empathy and, you know, being there for someone else. The cognitive empathy doesn't go very far when people really want to feel cared for and understood. So if we just kind of get, you know, someone shows that they can get it conceptually, cognitively, oh yeah, I can get that, that would be sad what you're going through. It usually won't make us feel very much or feel very supported or cared for. We usually want to feel it a little bit more deeply. And it's kind of the combination that's going to help. It's both the thinking, because it can be explained, I can get why you're feeling the way you do. But also some sense of feeling they're connecting to something within themselves and within you. And that's how it feels when we have some kind of emotional, empathic connection and response with someone. It makes us feel very connected. Of course, if you know, you're going through something, I'm not going to say I'm as sad as you are. But when you feel that I'm connecting some pain within myself, and that way I'm connecting to the pain within you, we can feel very you know, integrated, very, you know, one. There's some an interconnectedness that feels very, very strong. So to begin with here, we're looking at if we want to be empathic, ourselves being that instrument and vessel that allows for it to happen, we have to have connected to whatever the pain emotion is that we're talking about to be able to go deeper and connect with that pain and emotion within the other person. But after the break, I'll keep going on this theme of empathy and what it is and isn't and some thoughts on it. Let's go to a commercial break. We'll be right back.
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0: Welcome back on the show today, talking about empathy. And the first segment talked about cognitive empathy and affective or emotional empathy, how two different components of empathy are two parts of it, one being more the thinking kind, can I just conceptually or intellectually, cognitively understand what someone is feeling? The other is affective or emotional, meaning you feel it at some level. The pain. And if we are not connected to and felt the depths of our own emotions, we can't connect to the depths of other people's emotions. Or we can say it's essentially limited. How deeply you've connected to your own feelings is the maximum how much you can connect to the depth of someone else's feelings. And so people who can be there for other people emotionally in a strong, genuine way, usually, or I would say always, have connected to their own emotions. Sometimes people can make us feel good emotionally. Doesn't mean that's the same thing. And some people do what I was talking about before, be good at, I don't think they're doing something that's good for the person, but be good at convincing someone that, they don't need to be sad or pull them out of their sadness. So sometimes people think, oh, this person always makes me feel better. And so I don't want to discount that doesn't have value. But sometimes this kind of a person can make someone better by not letting them feel actually their feelings, not allowing the person to connect to their own emotions, but the person leaves feeling less sad and they think that's good. It obviously feels better, but it might not be better for them. It's kind of like numbing someone's pain or distracting them away from their pain doesn't actually mean they've healed. It's just a distraction. There's a difference between feeling good and healing good. You can feel good, but it doesn't mean you've actually healed. Something that people, for example, do in breakups. They, go find a rebound or do certain things to mask the bad feelings. And so in that moment, it might seem like they're feeling good, but they haven't been healing good. They haven't gone through the actual healing that they need to go through. So we're limited in our empathy and how much that vessel within ourselves, how deep have we gone to be able to connect to those depths in other people. And as I was saying before, this tolerance is very important because I see this all the time. Something I actually explore often with clients because I think it's a very important concept in our psyche of how much we can tolerate our emotions, which feelings we can feel or not feel and allow ourselves to feel, and how comfortable we are opening up to other people or sharing our emotions with other people. And I'll ask clients to reflect on what does it feel like now for them? But then looking at their childhood, how comfortable was it to go to different, main figures, mother, father, and if there was others, how easy was it for them to go to those individuals with intense emotions, especially intense negative emotions? And it's sad, but very often people say, hey, I don't think I could go. I couldn't go to my dad. He would maybe get upset or undermine it, or he wasn't available or able to do that. That's a stereotype. And the other stereotype is potentially mom would get too emotional or couldn't handle it. And so, would break down or would get upset that I was feeling this way, or telling me I shouldn't feel this way, or it's bad to feel this way, or convince me that I don't. All some of the things I've been talking about before. But very often people will say that even as a young child, they felt like they couldn't go cry to either of their parents because they didn't feel comfortable, didn't feel right. Sometimes people want to ask, I can't even imagine it. It feels so foreign, so impossible. I can't imagine going to my mom crying or my dad. From a very young age, I learned this was not okay. It was not possible or wouldn't feel right. So I learned to hide my feelings, to hold them in. So that's a very common experience that people had. And so, of course, if your feelings weren't attended to, expressing them made you feel worse potentially, or made you feel like you're hurting the other person, burdening them so much with your feeling they couldn't handle it, you learn to hold it in and to not connect to it. And so when someone else comes to you with their feelings, usually you're not going to have an easy time dealing with it, especially in any kind of emotional way. maybe the cognitive empathy in a disconnected way, just thinking about it, you might say, oh yeah, that's tough. But going actually to the feelings and staying there won't be easy. You know, there's a difference between someone telling you they're in a dark cave and you saying, oh yeah, I bet it's dark in there. I can get that. Versus actually going and sitting next to them in the cave and being like, I'll experience the darkness, not in the same degree, not in the same way, but I will experience it with you. And that's actually what people will sometimes say, that, you know, when they're being empathic or trying to be empathic, they might say, it hurts me more than it hurts you, or I'm feeling it so much you have no idea. And might even make it about themselves. So, you know, this relates to being there for people, which I'll also probably touch on more later. But if you're going to be there for someone empathically and give them emotional support, you do have to, you know, there's a few things you want to do, like feel the feelings at some level, but not too much, which I'll talk about. Show that you understand, non-judgmental, accepting, give them that space, validate what they are feeling. But one thing you definitely don't want to do is make it about yourself. So it gets a little bit blurry, because I'm saying you're going to feel something and you want to show them you're feeling something, not artificially, but it just makes sense that you would show something, you know, some kind of emotion from what's going on or what you're hearing from them. But if you feel too much, this could be a problem. You know, saying, you know, the parent who breaks down or gets so sad if their child is crying, well, the child learns, I can't cry in front of you. You know, this vessel idea, you know, so I was talking about a container, you have to be able to hold the person's feelings that you're talking to, but also your own. And so if you can't, if I, you know, you tell me you lost your job and I start crying harder than you are, and I'm like just devastated and, you know, throwing myself on the floor, you're going to now have to take care of me. I can't emotionally support you and be there for you if I now need taken care of, or I need someone to, you know, take care of me. And you're likely, you know, to definitely stop sharing your feelings, but also now come take care of mine. So that's obviously not the way to empathically support someone. And we see this happen where people say, oh, I just care so much that they're telling me, and I, you know, I was crying, I was breaking down, and I was like, oh my goodness, and, you know, making it about themselves. And it's not to say they do that intentionally. Some people do. You know, it can be a type of manipulation to, you know, make it about yourself. But often it's not intentional, but we have to be aware of that. And this is also similar, not the exact same thing, but I see this when people are apologizing, that sometimes when we apologize, we feel bad, which is understandable. But if you're apologizing and you think you hurt the other person and you are breaking down crying the whole time and you are getting very upset, well, even though you're talking about hurting them and their hurt feelings about that, you're really making it about your hurt feelings or your guilty feelings, and almost pushing the conversation away that it's about getting rid of your guilt rather than acknowledging the way that you've hurt that person. So for me, it doesn't mean, you know, have no feelings or you're never allowed to cry when you're apologizing, because that'd be too restrictive. But we do want to be aware of when we are apologizing to a loved one, that if we want to really show that we acknowledge their pain and their hurt feelings, we can't just make it about our feelings or get too emotional. So I've even coached or worked with some people that are trying to do apologies and recognizing this this issue, that can you say the apology without breaking down? Don't hide your feelings. Don't pretend like they're not there. You know, something will come out, but can you be mindful of not making it about you in the process? And it could be easier said than done. So if we're going to be there for someone else also, if we are getting too overly emotional, breaking down, it limits how much we can then support the other person. They might feel like we feel their pain, but now it's becoming about our pain. And sometimes that happens to trigger something within us, or you know, we just can't handle seeing them so sad, but whatever it is, it limits how much we could then support that person. You know, someone saying, hey, can you help carry me a little bit? But then now we're collapsed on the floor. They end up carrying us. So we don't give them the support that they would want or that they need. So we want to make sure we don't make it about ourselves. And, you know, sometimes people will say, you know, someone says, oh, I have a headache. I'm not feeling this. I was like, oh, I had the worst headache 2 weeks ago, and they started talking about how bad, you know, their headache was back then. And so in a way, there's a way of connecting, oh, your pain and my pain. But as I was saying just now, the same theme of you're making it more about you than the person who's coming to you. And that's problematic. So, you know, you might use your experience of having that headache to be there for your loved one. But we do want to be aware that if we now talk about our headache, and even sometimes we'll say, oh, it was worse than what you're going through. And so this is kind of this focus of making it about ourselves rather than the other person. That's really, you know, problematic. That's not good. Now you're making it about you. So people, you know, this does happen a lot, and it's people that have a hard time, one, probably dealing with the feelings, but, you know, not having the conversation revolve around them, that someone will come to them with their feelings or their experience, and they'll end up talking about their experience even longer. Now, this doesn't ever mean self-disclosure, getting into your own stuff won't help. It definitely can. But usually you want to show some sense, or the conversation should start about the person coming to you. And then maybe you go to your own experience. Often it could be to show that, one, maybe it could show like a connection. I've been through this, to show you I understand, because that can allow us to connect more deeply and make you feel more comfortable with me, knowing that I've been through something similar. And then often it also is part of potentially giving hope. You know, I went through this and this is what happened, and it went better. So it's not saying you shouldn't feel sad at all, or, you know, you shouldn't have these feelings, but hopefully this gives you some hope that, you know, I went through this and it's going to be okay. You know, I felt this a lot as a new parent, when you tell people what you're going through, often, oh yeah, my kid had that too, and they're fine now, you know? And yeah, often it can be dismissive, but usually it's not that way. It comes off as, I get it, yeah, it was scary or sad or, you know, not easy when we were going through it, but it all worked out. So it gives you that reminder, okay, most things work out. Most things I'm probably worried more than I need to be, and that can feel quite good. So, you know, this is why we generally, when we're going through something and want to get some kind of advice or support, we do like it when someone has gone through or is going through or has experience of what we're talking about, because that can be much more meaningful than someone saying, oh yeah, that's easy, or why are you worried, or don't, you know, you shouldn't care, or you should feel this, or you should feel that, or it's going to be okay. Yeah, you know, it's going to be okay doesn't mean a lot if we don't know the person. Oh, we just think the person is saying it to say it, you know, to just say the positive thing or the thing that feels good. So it always feels nice to know what someone has gone through. But again, if they make it too much about their own experience, that doesn't feel good. And so, as often is the case with these concepts, as I was saying, we don't want to fall for black and white thinking or oversimplifications. It's not never talk about yourself or only talk about yourself, or, you know, never show feelings or always show feelings. It doesn't work that way. It's a lot more complex than that. Sometimes you might even get a bit emotional and the person will actually like that. You know, the degree matters, how it's done, lots of different things. But sometimes that might actually feel good. So I don't want to tell you don't get emotional at all. Or if you're saying an apology, maybe someone will like that you teared up or you cried, because it made them feel how hurt you were by how much you hurt them. So there's a lot of nuance there. The one thing we do want to be very aware of is not making it about us. So if someone's coming to us, the intention is still focused on them, on being there for that person. And so if the conversation is becoming too much about us, we should almost look at that as a red flag. Why is that happening? This is all if you want to emotionally be there for other people and show them support. Some people might not think that's important or want that. So obviously this is, if you have that desire, getting some thoughts on that. So I'll continue in the next segments on these themes of intimacy. Even, can there be too much empathy? I think there should definitely be too little, but can there be too much empathy? And can that be a problem? And themes like that. So let's go to another commercial break. We'll be right back.
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0: Continuing on, empathy, recognizing that we are the vessel or instrument for empathy. We have to be connected to our own feelings in order to then connect to other people's emotions. And it's limited by how deeply we've connected to ourselves, how much we can be there for someone else. And before the break, I was talking about first, so as how we can make things about ourselves when we are and in conversations or when someone comes to us, and that will make us not be very good at being there for them. And I was saying, could we have too much empathy? And so before I go there, in general, I think all of us, you know, there's a characteristic that we can look at on the spectrum, which is how much in general are our experiences about ourselves versus other people, or how much do we make or prioritize the feelings, wants, needs of ourselves versus others. And like most things, it's on a spectrum. And like most of these things, it's not just black or white that, you know, it's always one way or the other, or that, as is usually the case, the extremes of neither are healthy. So it's not healthy if we only think about ourselves, if we always make it about ourselves. That's not going to be healthy. But it's also, it doesn't mean that the other extreme is good, that if you always make it about other people and care about their thoughts, feelings, wants, needs, that's good either. That isn't going to be good and lead to a healthy experience and also even healthy relationships. And so we all fall somewhere within the spectrum, and even these spectrums are not just like a one, you know, like a one knob low or high. It's complicated, you know, of how we are in different contexts and different situations and different ways, different relationships. It's not just one thing, but often we'll find some themes of how much we make it about ourselves versus other people. So there's actually some people that are too selfish and too self-focused. And so this can make it hard for them to have relationships because they have a hard time thinking about, considering, being there for the other person. They want it to all be about them. And so, you know, someone who, for example, narcissistic will fall in this category, but not just that. Just because someone is more self-focused doesn't make it purely narcissism, or definitely doesn't make it so they have narcissistic personality disorder. It's much more complicated than that. So, but this is not going to lead to good relationships at all. People, you know, the person will feel not seen or understood, prioritized, and that won't feel good to them. Often someone like this might not get it. You know, why are you so upset? Everything is okay. You should be happy. But they're not realizing that they are not even maybe aware of or thinking about or focusing on the other person's wants or needs. And this doesn't feel good to that person. Now, often just to kind of get into the motivation, how might this even happen? Some people, you know, it's around the other end of the spectrum, might actually like a relationship like this. So we'll talk about, so as long as these people find each other, and it should seem like it'll work, but even people who are on the end of the spectrum who always think about other people, or, you know, always is, you know, too strong of a word, but who tend to focus on other people much more than themselves, they eventually do, they obviously do have feelings, wants, needs of their own. They just tend to sacrifice them and think of the others. So it's unhealthy to be too self-focused for sure. But then the other end of that spectrum is not healthy at all either. If you are in that way, too empathic, too much thinking about the other person's feelings, that can be an issue of, okay, I'm so worried about them, or they might get sad if I do this, so I can't do something that I want to do. That is not good. We, of course, want to be considerate, aware of other people's feelings. That's good. But we can't let that awareness or anticipation of their feelings, or if it's then expressed, determine what we do, especially completely. Again, these things are not black and white, so there could be a moment where you're like, okay, this is so important to someone that I care about that maybe I will sacrifice what I want here. But if that's the tend and the trend and something that you're always doing, that's going to be, problematic. That's not going to be something that is good. So even with this, as I was saying, being good or bad, it depends on who we're talking about. I just saw my son during the commercial break. And of course, when you're a parent, you do have to put your feelings aside for your kids a lot of times, or your preferences or what you want. The relationship functions in that way, especially when they're very, very young, that you are aware that what you want or feel, or if you're tired, want to rest or sleep, you might not be able to do that at that time if the child needs you. And that's part of the dynamic, and that makes sense. It's not like you're doing something unhealthy when you're putting your own feelings or wants or needs aside. It is part of the fabric of that relationship. And so it makes sense. But if I do that same thing for everyone, some random person says, hey, can you go do this for me right now? And I don't even know who they are, but I just say, oh, it seems like they want it. And even though I have something to do, or I'm tired, or I need to do something else, I'm going to go do their things. It seems like they want that, and I'm focused on them. That would be really, really unhealthy if I am putting, everyone else's feelings and needs, no matter who they are, before my own. That's very problematic, and that won't be okay. So we can have too much empathy, or it's not just about empathy here, just too much focus on the other person's thoughts or feelings or what they're going through. That's not a healthy thing. And often, even when we, this is definitely a people pleaser type of, that's one label we might give to someone who is at that end of the spectrum. I wrote something like, people pleasers are not pleasant people to be in relationships with, because although it seems really nice, if someone's always making it about the other person, it would seem really pleasant. It seems like people would like that. People would want that. But when it's done to this kind of extreme, it doesn't feel good over the long run to be in a relationship with someone who's too much of a people pleaser for several reasons. One is, we don't know what they actually want or feel, and that doesn't feel good. So, if they're always just saying yes to whatever we want, or saying, oh yeah, hey, I like that, whatever we say or whatever we do, or, if we, whatever we are, wearing or doing or whatever it is, they compliment it and say it's good no matter what. Yeah, it's positive. So it in that way, it feels better than negative, but because it doesn't feel genuine, it starts to lose its value. So if you do something and no matter what you do, someone says, that was amazing. Obviously, someone telling you what you're doing is amazing, sounds good on the surface. But over time, if they're saying that no matter what you do, you realize it's not about what I do. It's just that's going to be their answer to everything. So I don't feel seen, which is really important. I don't feel understood. I don't feel like I'm getting genuine feedback or their genuine even feeling or perspective. And that won't feel good over time. And when I was talking about intimacy, I was talking about being seen and how important that is. And yes, it comes with the risk that someone can see us and not like what they see and express that, but that doesn't feel good. But the beautiful part is when we feel it's genuine and they tell us they love us, they appreciate us, or really admire us, or are attracted to us, or whatever it is, that feels good only if there's a possibility that they can say they don't like, love, or enjoy whatever it is. Or else there's no value to it if it's just kind of some default. It's like you're talking to a chatbot, or, basically you can just write down the response and read the flashcard every time, no matter what you do. That doesn't feel like anything because there's no genuine sense that the alternative is possible. That them liking you or feeling good about what they're doing is true, because they're just going to say that about everything. So when we're people pleasers, the other person will start to feel an emptiness about connecting to us. You're telling me you love me, but I don't really know. You're saying you like what I'm doing, but I don't really know. I ask you what you want to do, and you always say whatever you want to do. And, there's a sense of being with a shell of someone that actually doesn't feel good. So usually at the beginning, it might feel kind of nice and pleasant and comfortable. But over time, the other person will start to get frustrated that they don't really know the other person. Interacting with them, connecting with them doesn't feel really genuine. It feels empty. It doesn't feel like a whole lot. And that doesn't feel good. You know, if I never know what you want, then I don't really know if I'm making you happy either. If you're just going to say yes to everything and everything feels good or feels, you know, is good to you or good for you, that's not going to actually feel good. The other big issue too is that the people pleaser will over time build resentment. When we don't get what we want, in this case, because we're not asking for it, but over time, we start to get frustrated that it always goes the other way or it always goes the other person's way. Now, the person has to take responsibility that they've clearly co-created this dynamic, that they've made it clear or that they don't express what they want. That's part of what they're very much doing. So they should take that responsibility for it. But we often will see they build the resentment or, you know, they say it's always about you or you don't care what I think or we never do what I want. But, you know, they have to have that awareness that they have made it this way. They were more comfortable this way in the beginning, but that comfort over time has led to a resentment and a discomfort that is definitely, at least in part, their own making. So this is something you can ask yourself, where do I think I am on this spectrum of thinking of myself, thinking about other people? You know, what do people tell you that you're close with? That could be a good indicator because, you know, we're obviously blind to ourselves and often people think, oh, I'm so caring, so selfless. And then you ask people close to you and you say, I don't really feel that way. You know, it doesn't feel like you are able to put yourself second at times or think about other people. You always want to be the focus or be the one that gets your way. So, or the other way, people say, yeah, you're very much a people pleaser. And I don't know what you want a lot of times or feel because I know you might just say something to get a positive response or to say what you think I want to hear. And so I don't really know what's on your mind. So it can be a good thing to consider about yourself. And you know, there's too much empathy. I was saying it makes it unpleasant for people around you. There's other ways that it can be very hurtful too. Sometimes, you know, when you look at relationships, someone who cares too much about never hurting the other person's feelings, never letting them down, not hurting them, they might be in a relationship that they no longer want to be in. You know, sometimes it maybe was that way from the beginning, but let's say they find themselves, you know, however long into it, and they're not happy in the relationship. They don't love the person or care about the person or they don't want to be in it. To begin with, even if they're not happy in it, because of their people-pleasing, which includes avoiding conflict, they won't give the relationship a chance to become what it could potentially become. So let's say they're unhappy about something their partner is doing, but they are not comfortable expressing that. They don't want to upset them. They don't want to be unpleasant. They don't want to sound annoying or demanding or show that they have needs. So they never bring it up. The feeling might start to turn off and now maybe they'll stay in the relationship or, you know, it'll end. But their feeling will start to go away. Unfortunately, when it's possible that if had they brought up what they're going through, the partner might respond favorably and they actually get closer and create a better bond and they get what they want and the partner feels good that they can give their partner what they want. And it's a win-win actually. So sadly, someone who's very much a people pleaser doesn't even allow for their relationships to potentially become as good as they can become. Now, often that might mean they bring something up and the other person doesn't respond favorably and things end, but that would also not be a bad outcome. It would mean that they're not a good match for each other and, you know, they shouldn't be together. That wouldn't work out if the only way it works is for one person to hold in how they actually feel or what they actually want. That's not even really a relationship. So that's one very big downside of what might sound pleasant that, oh, the person's always thinking about the other person. If they really don't think about their own feelings and their own wants and needs and what they're going through, it actually won't be good for them. They won't allow the relationship to become as good as it could become or for things to become at least more clear about the match or the mismatch. But another really big way, you know, that this people pleaser mentality can be very hurtful in relationships is often a person isn't happy in the relationship and maybe they even tried or, you know, things, whatever it is, but whatever it is, they're very unhappy in the relationship, but they don't end the relationship because they feel bad about hurting the other person. The guilt of the breakup. Of how is that person going to feel? They're going to be so sad. Okay, so I can't do it. And of course, they can make it just about the other person, but it's also about their own guilt and how they might feel like a bad person and they don't want to feel like the bad guy. And this is why I've seen it so many times where someone is like, you know, they have this feeling that they want to break up, but they don't want to look like the bad guy. And you ask, well, how would you feel if the other person broke up? And like, oh my God, that would be such a relief because the relationship would end, which is what I would want. And I would get to avoid being the bad guy or, you know, feeling the guilt of being the one that ended the relationship. So that's almost like their dream is that they're hoping the other person will end the relationship for them and they can get out without that guilty feeling. But that's obviously a really, really bad scenario or bad mindset to have, because just hoping that a person will do what you want to do is playing with fire, you know, what always happens. But so people will stay in a relationship way longer than they want to stay out of this fear or out of avoiding, the uncomfortable conversation and all that, but potentially hurting the other person. And they might even say, oh, I can't do that to them. You know, I just, they'd be so mean. They'd be so crushed if I broke up with them. They'd be so sad if I broke up with them. I don't know how they'd feel. I don't know if they could handle it, all those things, which, leads me to say that this is why being nice can sometimes be the meanest thing you could do to someone else, or why nice is a four-letter word. Because if you stay with someone because you want to be so nice to them, even though you don't want to be with them, that is the meanest thing you can do to someone. And I think almost anyone would say that if someone is staying with me because they're afraid of hurting me, so they no longer love me or want to be with me, but they're just trying to not hurt me, almost everyone would say, even though it would hurt to end this relationship, I don't want to be with someone who just feels that way about me. And no one deserves to be that way in a relationship. No one deserves to be with someone that's just staying with them out of guilt or out of pity or feeling sorry for them. That's really, really unhealthy and not what someone deserves. Everyone deserves to be with someone that loves to be with them, that wants to be with them. So you're actually being very mean to someone if you are choosing to stay with them because you want to be nice and avoid the conflict and to make sure you don't hurt their feelings. And so this is another reason why people pleasers can have a very hard time in relationships, because they will create these types of scenarios where the relationship might continue for a long time, even though they're totally checked out. They're hoping it ends in some other way, but because they're afraid of actually, biting the bullet, being even the bad guy in the moment, recognizing that not that you should do it because of them, but even if you're thinking of them, you know, breaking up with them would be the nicest thing. Let them feel hurt now and then go through what they need to go through, but then eventually have the potential to be with someone that fully loves them rather than being stuck with you, who is just, you know, feeling stuck with them and giving them that sense. So you shouldn't do them that for them, but it could remind you that if you think I'm staying to make sure they feel okay or not hurt their feelings, you know, it's even more mean, more hurtful to them for you to do that. So definitely we can be too empathic or think too much about other people's feelings and not our own. And that actually makes us, you know, bad partners and just bad people to be in relationships with. But let's go to another commercial break. We'll be right back.
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bad thing when we care or think too much about other people's feelings at the full expense of our own, and how this could be problematic, even actually in relationships where it might seem like someone else will like that feeling, that over time the relationship won't work out. And really, at some level, it's not even a real relationship, because if we're not being ourselves, expressing ourselves with the other person, we're not really relating to one another in a genuine way to create a relationship. And so, as is an easy answer, do I say we need to find a balance? It's always the simple thing is true, but actually the simplicity of it is very hard to execute. So what does that even mean, balance, as far as empathy goes, to think about yourself and other people? There isn't some, test or thermometer we can just measure exactly the right amount to think about and feel about, things and to feel for the other person. And it's a very dynamic type of thing, that it definitely depends on different types of relationships, how much that should be the case. And then also, even within each relationship, it's not just going to be a static thing. So it's a very dynamic process. So it definitely should depend on who we're talking about. I was mentioning before with my son, there should be a expectation that it's going to be an imbalance, that I have to think much more about his feelings. Definitely that he has to think about mine. Well, I don't know what way he can even, think, or what does he think about my feelings, but you don't even consider that. You just recognize that I have to be aware of him and take care of him, and that will involve sacrificing myself, what I want, what I need, for his betterment. That is part, integral to being a parent. But if I treated other people that way, that would be very problematic. So how much we care about our own versus someone else's feelings, it depends on the relationship. Also, if you're in some kind of relationship where someone has taken advantage of you or is adversarial, then even more you might have to recognize, okay, this is a relationship where I have to make sure I'm thinking more about myself, because the other person has made it very clear that they won't. They will take advantage of me. They're going to really push things. So I have to be even more mindful of my own side of things, because if not, I'm going to be taken advantage of. So, that could also impact, how we'll feel. But even if it's not an adversarial relationship, if it's a less close relationship, we might just be aware of how much we're going to sacrifice ourselves for other people, or how much we're going to think about, ourselves versus that, and vice versa. And of course, as I said, it's dynamic. You might have someone that you're not that close to, but if you see they're going through a really hard time, you might, really sacrifice something, something extreme. Like if someone's choking, no matter who they are, if you can, you're going to try to save them. Well, I have to go to this meeting, or, I really don't want to strain myself, so I don't want to do the Heimlich maneuver. We just understand that when someone is in desperate need and you're right there, you should definitely do something about it. You don't think about your own needs when they're that desperate. So, it's definitely dynamic in how these things change, or how that could change these things. And then even in a relationship that you're close with someone, there will usually be a dynamic of, yes, we both lean on each other when we need to. And at different times, one person might be leaning more than the other, and hopefully that works out in some way. Okay, you're sick, I'll take care of you. When I'm sick, you take care of me. And relationships often get into some trouble when both people are sick, or let's say both people are feeling down. That could be a challenge. But ideally, as long as someone's okay, when someone's not feeling good, we kind of know, okay, my husband, my wife is sick, let me take care of them, which might mean, or most definitely will mean, sacrificing some things of my own, some time, some, things that I might enjoy. I might have to make a few extra trips here and there to get them things and usual. So we just expect that that's how those things are going to be. So how much we care about others and how much we care about ourselves, it's something we can look at within ourselves, of how we are and who we are when it comes to that. And there's no exact perfect amount, but we can try to understand different factors of what might be healthier, unhealthier overall, and also in certain situations. And each of us can look at that for ourselves, of, where do we fall on these different spectrums. I mentioned a few times early on about our self being the instrument here when it comes to empathy, and how much we've connected to our own feelings will allow us to connect to other people's feelings. Another way that this, our self being the instrument works, is that someone is going through something, and what we do is, the metaphor of putting ourselves in their shoes. So we imagine what I, we have to start with

0: would I feel in that situation? That's the default, is someone lost their job. I've used that, you know, example. Or someone lost a loved one, whatever it is. And we imagine, what would that feel like for me? And so this is kind of like the golden rule of empathy, I would say, which is a good starting point, is that, you know, I feel with whatever that person is feeling, I could understand it based on what I would feel in that situation. You know, kind of the golden rule is, do unto others what you'd like to be done unto you, is that when something is done to someone else, imagine what it would feel like if it was done to you. And that, you know, is your starting point, you know, for empathy. And that can be very good. And that's all we can have to start with. You know, we have to start there. But kind of like how the golden rule is not so sufficient, or that there's, you know, it's maybe a starting point, but we can do better. The same with the golden rule when it comes to the golden rule of empathy, that it's a good starting point. We don't want to end there. So if someone is going through something, you could put yourself in their shoes, but what you want to try to understand is, what are they going through? And so you might have to recognize or understand the differences between you and them, or to understand who they are and what they might be going through and how that might be different from you in that situation. Because, you know, it doesn't matter what you would feel if you were in that situation, they're the one that is putting you in that situation. And so sometimes we'll use some general things, like you might think, okay, that, you know, if it's a child, let's say, you understand a child is going to likely go through things differently than you will go through. And I'll say with these things that I'm bringing up, these are definitely assumptions, which usually we think, well, assumptions are bad, and they definitely can get us into trouble, and we have to be mindful of them. But oftentimes that's all we have. You know, you can't know everything, and you have to go based on some assumptions. So as I said, a child is feeling something, and think, okay, well, the child is more fragile or more delicate or have more needs, or, you know, might like this kind of thing. Let me bring them a teddy bear, which I wouldn't bring to an adult, right? You wouldn't give an adult a teddy bear, or you wouldn't say, I would want a teddy bear in this situation, but you might hand a young child or a baby a teddy bear, thinking this might comfort them, make them feel better. So that's definitely an assumption, but we can understand that might be a helpful assumption. Or, you know, you see someone is going through something and they already are going through a hard time. And so you're feeling okay, but, you know, they're already going through a hard time. So you might understand, okay, this might hurt them more than it would hurt me if I went through that same thing right now. So, you know, we go a little bit further than just stopping with what would I feel in that situation, which, first of all, we're not very good at. You know, we talk about affective forecasting. Sometimes we imagine if this happens to me, or if I go through this, what am I going to feel? And what we find is that we're not so good at it. You know, we see how wrong people can be. Oh, I would cry if this happened, or I would be so devastated if this happened, or whatever. You know, if this happened, I'd feel so happy. And maybe we get some of the feeling right, but the degree, the magnitude, and lots of aspects of it, we tend to get wrong. So that's another way that our empathy is limited, that, you know, we try to imagine or try to put ourselves in their shoes, but there's some, you know, imagination, some kind of trying to take perspective. There's things that we do that limit, obviously, what we can, experience. And actually, one side note here, this is actually why we want to be careful with telling people, I know what you feel. Now, sometimes if you've gone through something that's very similar, it might feel okay. But often people don't like that feeling when we say, I know what you feel, because it could feel like you're undermining the complexity of what they're experiencing by thinking you just fully grasp it or understand it or know what they're feeling. So as much as people want to be seen and understood and felt, they usually don't like being told, I know what you feel, because it could feel limiting and more about us than them in that way. So sometimes if you've gone through something, you know, someone's going through something really hard that's not that common, and you've gone through the same thing, that can feel good. I would say, though, even still, you know, if we're going through a similar experience, it doesn't mean it's exactly the same. And, you know, almost always there are some differences. So we don't want to just assume that I know what you feel, you know, because I've gone through it, or I can imagine it. But we hear this a lot, and generally it backfires when it comes to being empathic or being there for someone. So just something we want to be mindful of. But so as I was saying, we're limited because I try to imagine, oh, okay, this is how I would feel if this happened to me. But there's lots of leaps I'm making that try to, you know, make me get to that point. As I said, that's, you know, we want to go there, though. We don't want to just stop at, this is what I would feel. Like, what do I think that person is feeling? So we're trying to put ourselves in their shoes, or do we imagine what their feet feel like in their shoes, rather than what we would feel like in that scenario, because that'd be much more telling. And so I was saying, you know, often it's these assumptions we might have to make, because if we don't know the person or we don't know enough about them, we might have to, you know, go based on some assumptions that might make sense. As I said, you wouldn't respond to a child the same way you would an adult. You could be wrong by doing that, but most people would think that's a smart default and assumption to have. But on top of that, we can also have, you know, gain more information. Sometimes we can inquire for more information to better understand. So someone says, oh, I lost my job. And then you might understand, well, what is their financial situation? And if they're financially doing quite well, you might understand it still could hurt. You know, there could be lots of things that come with it, you know, just psychologically, even if financially they're okay. But it might be different than if you find out, oh, this person has, you know, a spouse and three kids, and they're really struggling financially, and one of their kids has some special needs. And, you know, if you understand the context of what they're going through, you might say, oh, wow, I could get that they would feel even worse, you know, even more stressed, more worried, not sure what to do, maybe even feel worse about letting down their family, whatever else it might be. You could get that there's a difference there because of those important pieces of information. So you might ask to inquire to learn more, and you might also just know more. You know, like you have a friend and you know they're insecure about something. So something happens, and maybe if you thought about yourself, like, I wouldn't really care about that. It would be very minimally, you know, impactful for me. But I know they might be very, very upset because this is something that I know is upsetting for them, because I've seen it in the past. I know them. And so we wouldn't just think about what I feel, you know, putting myself in their shoes. We try to understand, I know what they, or I don't want to say no, going back to the thing before, but I have a better understanding that this might be harder for them than it would be for me, or I've seen what they go through in similar situations. And then sometimes they might not go through that, but you go into it with that understanding. So we don't want to limit the empathy, even though our starting point is ourselves as the instrument. We definitely don't want to end there. That's, a starting point, but definitely not a good ending point if we're trying to be empathic or be there for other people. But let's go to commercial break. We'll continue on these themes afterwards. We'll be right back.
1: شادابی و سلامت خانواده با محصولات لبنی کارون.
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0: Welcome back. This segment, I just wanted to talk about how we can be more empathic. And especially when we are thinking about certain relationships in our life where we want to get closer to someone, let's say a parent or a teenager, certain relationships where we want to get closer to someone. And especially in the sense or relationships where it seems like they feel like we don't quite understand them or we're not getting them. You know, we can't get closer to someone who doesn't want to get closer to us. We can't force someone to share with us. And if someone is being emotionally closed off, what I'm talking about here won't necessarily work, although it always helps that if we try to understand what someone is going through, it might allow for us to open doors or make connections that might allow for us to get closer to them. But sometimes that can be difficult. But I mentioned that word understanding and going back to those things before about starting with ourselves as the vessel but not ending there, that when we are trying to understand someone else, we have to start with, yes, they're human like I am human, but they're also uniquely human like I'm uniquely human. So what I might feel, what I go through, what I understand might be different from them. And so we have to try to understand them, which doesn't mean we necessarily agree. Understanding and agreeing are not the same thing and don't have to both exist, and often both can't exist. So even when we are talking about politics or moral issues, this is something I think is always important to try to get to, is not think we have to agree with each other, but at least we have to try to understand each other. As I mentioned, you know, moral or political issues, usually when there are divisive issues or big political issues, even if you don't agree or you totally feel, you know, you feel very strongly about what you believe or decide that you're on, it's generally a sign of strength if you can actually understand the other side. Sometimes people think, oh, I'm so strong on my side, I can't even get the other side, or I think they're so stupid, or, you know, whatever, you know, fill in the blanks. But that's, to me, not a sign of strength, or even usually a sign that you fully understand the issue. You know, even pro-life, pro-choice, you might feel very strongly about it one way or the other. But I actually think if you can't understand the other side, that's not a sign of strength, or to me, it shows you don't fully grasp the issue. But again, it doesn't mean you have to agree, or you want to promote what they're saying or think that their ideas should be the law of the land, but you should be able to understand it. So I was talking about this last time about intimacy and not being judgmental, but also mentioned it today when we're looking at even empathy. But here, this is where it comes into play, that you have to try to understand, and as much as possible without judgment, understand what someone is going through or what they're feeling. And again, doesn't mean you agree. Doesn't mean you think you'll feel that way if you're in their shoes, or that you actually even would feel that way. So essentially, it's even like you're not allowing yourself to feel it. But just try to understand it rather than agree. And often I think people won't let themselves, or because of those things before, want to feel a certain way about themselves or see themselves in a certain way. They might think, oh, I wouldn't care if this happened. But, you know, often they would. You know, for example, parents will tell me, oh, my six-year-old was at school and came home crying and said, yeah, all the kids, you know, my three friends that I always play with, they said, we don't want to be friends with you anymore. And they told me to go, you know, find someone else to play with. And I got sad. And then, you know, the parents say, oh, I told, you know, my son, you shouldn't care about what other people think and you should find other friends, you know, and it's kind of very strong and it's like so easy kind of a thing. And then, you know, but we asked them, if your three good friends said, hey, don't come to dinner with us tonight, go find new friends, get out of here. You know, all of us would be upset, hurt, you know, shocked if that were to happen, you know? So, but yet we're saying, you know, telling our child who's 6 years old to just not care or not feel anything. It's just not, you know, to me, it's not showing actually understanding. It's not allowing ourselves to even feel what might be going on or what would happen for us. You know, we have these kind of lines or sayings that we hear that have value, but we can take them to an extreme, like not caring about what people think. And yes, we tend to care too much about what people think, so it's better if we make that less. But it doesn't mean we can or we should not care at all what people think. It also depends who we're talking about. If some stranger says something to you, yeah, like really try not to care much about what, you know, they think or what they said. But if a loved one or a close friend says something, that will hurt more or will have more of an impact. So yeah, it's easy to just tell someone, oh, you shouldn't care what people think, or, you know, if you care what they think, that means you don't love yourself, or, you know, some kind of whatever kind of pop psychology type of analysis. But that's just not true. Again, if a young child is told by their friends, we don't want to play with you, that's, we can understand that that would be hurtful, and we would be hurt too if we were in a similar situation. So this also goes back to what I was saying before about allowing ourselves to feel different things, allowing ourselves to be vulnerable and be human and recognize that, okay, yeah, it's nice when we're not thinking about it or not going through it to just imagine ourselves as very strong and, you know, whatever we want to, however we want to see ourselves type of people. I'm rational, so I want to be emotional. I'm independent, I have self-esteem and blah, blah, blah. But that's just, you know, not the reality or not really a full understanding of ourselves. So the more we're actually real with ourselves and who we are, it'll allow us to be there for other people. And this is also something when we talk about empathy in general, another theme that I think is important, remembering that it's always easy when we're not the ones suffering to think that the pain is not that bad. You know, we find out someone was, you know, freezing to death, and in those last moments they did something very desperate or crazy. Like, oh my God, I would never do that. When you're sitting in your, you know, comfortable temperature, just imagining that you wouldn't do, you know, something even if you were freezing to death. It's always very easy to undermine the pain that you're not going through. And so we have to be very mindful of our tendency to do that. We all do that. You know, when you hear about someone doing like, oh, I would never do that. I would, you know, even if I was in that desperate situation, I wouldn't, or I wouldn't care about this, or I wouldn't care about that. So we really strongly, we don't have it, we're not good at doing it if we were able to be genuine about it. But two, we love to see ourselves as stronger than we are. And it's very easy to be strong when someone else is the one that's hurting. You know, someone else hurts and says, ow, and say, oh, if that happened to me, I wouldn't say ow. Well, it's very easy to say that when you're not the one that's experiencing the pain. So we want to be very careful about this tendency, and we all do it, often unintentionally, but sometimes it's something that we might even become, we can allow ourselves to become aware of. And I think it's important to try to stop that this way of trying to be, put ourselves above others. We all look for it in different ways. And this is another one of those ways that we could try to put ourselves above others. And I wouldn't care if this happened to me. I wouldn't have responded in that way if that happened to me. What they're going through is not that bad. What they're experiencing is actually easy. They're seeing it wrong. All those kinds of things. And so, if you're trying to get closer to someone, again, you're not going to agree with it at the end of it all, but try to have some openness to understanding what they're going through. And I would say try to have some openness of maybe I would feel that or some of that or some degree of that too, possibly. You don't have to, maybe you wouldn't, but allow for that possibility. You know, maybe I would also feel something like that, you know, if you're talking to, let's say, especially like your kid or you're talking to someone, give yourself that, especially if I was in their shoes, if I was their age, maybe you're right. Even at this age, you wouldn't feel some of the things you're feeling probably. That's going to make sense. But if we're talking to our child, we have to put ourselves in their little, you know, their little feet and their little shoes and try to remember what it could feel like as a kid to go through what they're going through. So this is really important that we recognize understanding doesn't mean we have to agree. And doesn't mean that we would go through the same thing. Maybe we really wouldn't. But that understanding is very important. People really value, you know, we talk about being validated. It doesn't mean they had to feel that way. It doesn't mean that's the only way to feel. But you can understand what they're feeling. Okay, yeah, that happened. I can understand that it made you upset. And usually you can understand multiple things. Yeah, you're upset, but you're also disappointed. You're also relieved. You know, there's different feelings that people might feel. And so you can understand when they express one of them that, okay, I can get that you felt this way when this happened. That makes sense. And I think that's generally, you know, as a therapist, what you're trying to do. Of course, I don't feel exactly what my clients would all feel. I don't, you know, I'm not the same as all of them. I try to imagine what it feels like for them with myself as a starting point, as I was talking about. But sometimes like it's different from what I would feel, but I can understand what they're going through. So when we're going to be there for other people, obviously, you know, you can't go through every human experience to then be able to be there for other people. Sometimes they might specifically want someone who's gone through their experience, for sure, as I mentioned earlier. But overall, we can be very empathic to people from all walks of life, to all types of experiences that we necessarily haven't had. We can still provide a level of empathy if we're willing to be vulnerable, to feel what they might be feeling, to try to connect to it, to be non-judgmental, to try to be accepting. And as I mentioned last week, we don't want to just think of non-judgmental the way I said it there, like some stance, I'm going to now not judge. But if we're genuinely non-judgmental, it means we have recognized these different parts of ourself and all the different parts of ourself, the good, the bad, and the ugly. And so it allows for us to connect to those parts in other people. Oh yeah, you were envious of your friend. Now, the default could be, oh no, you should never feel envy towards a friend. You should only want good for them. You shouldn't blah, blah, blah, all that stuff, which there's truth to it. But genuine human experience includes envy. We sometimes might even feel envy towards someone we care about. There could be some mixed feeling. It might, and as is usually the case, what we actually want to do is when we have envy, rather than deny it, we want to acknowledge it, but then recognize that it's almost always pointing to something that feels missing in us. Your friend gets a promotion and you feel some envy. It could be you feel that envy because you're dissatisfied with your own career, with your own job, with the decisions you've made in your own work that makes you feel some envy towards them doing well. That's very often what it is. People doing well can bring up stuff of us not doing as well as we would have liked, not taking often as many risks or challenges, not doing something, you know, someone does something like, oh, like they shouldn't do that, or that's, you know, maybe silly to do, or that's like risky to do, or whatever it might be, might come up for us, but it's because possibly we want to do it ourselves. So our feelings or information doesn't mean they're right in some sense, even when we say they're valid, but it's something. And often it will lead us to something within ourselves deeper. It's not even about your friend, it's about you. Your friend got the promotion, you're feeling some envy in that situation, but really it's pointing back towards this wound within you of what you don't feel good about within your own life. So the more non-judgmental we are in general about ourselves, we can then be more non-judgmental to other people. And when we're trying to be more empathic, more understanding, we can then go to more places within ourselves to connect to something, to connect to our loved one. Okay, they're feeling envious. If you tell yourself, I'm someone who never feels envy ever, and I've never felt that way, it's going to be very hard for you to have empathy for that person or show empathy for that person. And they're going to feel that, even maybe you try to say it, but you know they won't feel it, or you're trying to tell them they shouldn't feel that way. So a big part of this process, if we want to be more empathic towards our loved ones, is to recognize that let's try to be more open, more accepting, more non-judgmental first about ourselves, to have that space and capacity to go there with them. And also just recognize that even still, we might not feel the same way, but the focus doesn't have to be on agreement, but understanding. I want to try to understand you. Doesn't mean I think I would feel or I would feel the same as you, but I can understand what you're feeling in your experience, and that's where we can connect. All right, let's go to our last commercial break. We'll be right back.
12: آیا دوست دارید از حیاط یا گاراژ خالی خونتون پول بسازید؟
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0: Back. In this last segment, I want to talk about something more personal on this same topic. And I mentioned before, even I mentioned my son Keon, I mentioned parenting, but I was thinking about that. I just, you know, was with him and thinking about this topic of empathy and realizing, of course, he's the person that I want to be able to show the most empathy for, because he's the one I have to take care of the most when it comes to my life. And realizing, of course, how hard that is. You know, he's just barely one. So as far as what he can directly communicate to me, or maybe directly is not the right word, but definitely verbally, he can't connect, you know, say much. He does say kind of no or yes in some ways, but not even so clearly. But so much of what I have to get from him is nonverbal and room for lots of interpretation. It's very, very vague. You know, maybe he's upset, but it's hard to tell upset about what a lot of times. Something that parents, especially with newborns, try to decipher or differentiate. There's always a language of cries. This is a hungry cry. This is a I need to change my diaper cry. This is I'm restless cry. You know, to try to understand what does the child need from them. We want to try to understand what their feeling is. And even some people will say one dimension of why we have empathy is for parents to be able to take care of their kids. I think it's just one part of it in general. Empathy, even evolutionarily, might make sense that if you are scared, it might make sense that I can feel that feeling because maybe there's something I should be scared too. There's a threat or a danger there. But there's lots of theories about why empathy has developed or how it would be beneficial. But as I was saying, coming back to this experience, I want to know what he's feeling. I wish I could know it even more clearly and directly. That's why you don't even know. It's like, I mean, is he cold? Yeah, he's asleep, and maybe he's cold. And I wish I knew if he was cold or if he was hot or if he was this or if he was that. But we don't know a lot of times. Sometimes it's not so clear what is going on. And, you know, even you try to imagine what is it like to be a baby. I try to do that, okay? And that is important to keep in mind. You know, sometimes he wakes up and he's fine, but sometimes he wakes up in the dark and you could tell maybe he's either disoriented, maybe he got into a deeper sleep. Something happened, but he is, you know, wakes up almost, it seems like in a panic or more afraid, you know. Not often, but this does happen. And so you could think, well, okay, what's the big deal? You're just waking up in the same room as always. But then if you try to, you know, put on a more empathic hat on, you might think, okay, well, it seems like he woke up and maybe he was disoriented or maybe he felt alone. And of course, imagine for a baby what that's like. I know I'm right here, but he doesn't know. We show up with, you know, hopefully very soon, but it could be very scary for him. So I have to try to imagine what is it like for him as a baby to wake up in, you know, that situation. And maybe sometimes it's fine and sometimes it's not okay. And that's actually another part of empathy, you know, and parents do this with their kids too often. It's like, oh, you like this or you don't like this or you should be feeling this way, you know? And so we're all like this, but sometimes, you know, we don't afford our kids that same kind of freedom to feel different things at different times, even about the same things, you know? Yeah, you might like this certain kind of food, but sometimes you're not in the mood for it. So sometimes you bring your kid food, like, no, you liked this. It's like, okay, they might like this, but right now they're not, maybe they're not even hungry in general, but maybe they're not in the mood for that or feel like eating that. So we have to try to respect that you know, they might not feel what they did yesterday about the same thing or earlier in the day or another time. Give them that space to be different. And so, yeah, I feel that sometimes he wakes up, like I said, he's totally okay. Sometimes he's not. And I don't know exactly what's causing it, but I obviously want to give him that space to experience or try to understand what might be feeling, you know, those things are feeling different for him. Because so much of it is ambiguous, as I've said earlier, what you also do is you do rely on yourself as that instrument. And it can almost be funny when you notice the biases that you have and how you assume, you know, your child is feeling what you feel or what you might feel and probably do that too much. So my wife and I, we run very different as far as temperature. I tend to be very warm. So I like, you know, for it to be cooler and, you know, for the room to be cooler or cooler weather. My wife runs cold. So she prefers, you know, blankets and sweaters and turning on the heat or, you know, or being in a more warm environment. And so because of that, you know, we notice that we'll often assume that our son Keon is feeling what we might be feeling, like, you know, like, oh, he must be, I think he's warm. And I have to realize, oh, wait, it's because I'm hot and I run hot. So I assume that, you know, that's how it feels, but he might not be, you know, and vice versa for her. They're like, oh, he might be cold, or I think he's, you know, feeling cold because that's how she feels. So we kind of laugh about it, but we do have to be very careful of that because we will do that unconsciously, you know, if we're not aware of those biases. It's kind of that cliche of the mother saying, oh, you're cold, take a jacket, but it's because they're actually cold that they're thinking that. And again, that's makes sense as a default that when you are cold, you can imagine other humans would be cold too. That makes sense. It's not like an unreasonable thing to assume that, you know, but you can know things about yourself that might make it, and other people that might make you more aware that, for example, I tend to run cold. So I'm cold. So it's not that it's cold in here necessarily. I'm feeling cold, but you or someone else might not feel that. And so I've actually experienced that if I'm, you know, warm, I think my wife might be okay. But if I'm cold, then I tend to imagine, oh, my wife must be very cold. Because if I feel like this is cold, for her, it must be very cold. But these things are complicated. If I'm feeling a little bit sick, maybe I'm feeling cold because of that. So it might not actually hold that I'd, you know, run warmer than her at that time. But yeah, we can understand a bit better our own biases or things that tend to be true for us that might not be for others or about specific others, what might be true for them. And so when it comes to trying to take care of your baby, you can have an awareness of, okay, for example, I run warm, so I might assume he's hot, but that could just be because I'm hot and I don't want to make that assumption or overly make that assumption. Over time, you might see where, you know, how you're similar or different from them. I do see Keon running warm myself. He seems to generally be hot or express that or show that. So I could say, okay, he might be more similar. So don't want to assume it's the same, but I might learn that about him. As I was saying before, our empathy goes further. We start with ourselves, but we don't end with ourselves. So you try to understand the other person and their quirks and their preferences and, you know, how they tend to operate. And then you can be more informed to try to understand them better. Another important thing of, you know, that I was saying there, and I said it before about, you know, maybe they're not always in the mood for the same thing, is we try to do all these things, but we also most importantly want to let the person tell us what they're feeling. So again, like I was saying, oh no, you like to eat this or you want this. I don't want to tell him what he is feeling or what he likes or doesn't like. I want to have my understandings of him. I'm not going to walk in, you know, going back to assumptions not being always a bad thing. It makes sense for me to assume things about him, but I also want to leave the space where he might be different in this moment than from what I assume or what I expect, because that's also a big part of empathy, is allowing the person to express where they are at, not telling them or, you know, assuming we know exactly what they're feeling. So, and as Keon gets older, you know, the emotional experiences and ups and downs and pains get more complex. You know, already it's more complex than it was when he was a newborn, when it's just really these very purely physiological things of, you know, hot, cold, you know, hungry, need to sleep, need a diaper change, just purely physical. But already just over one, it's a, you know, there's definitely more complexity to it. You can feel a frustration at times, or if we offer him something and he says no, it might be he's upset that we asked more than once. Or maybe he wants one of us and the other one shows up and he's mad that the other one, you know, showed up or whatever it is. But there's more complexity to his experience. And as he gets older, that complexity will only increase the types of things that he will have feelings about. And so I have to be mindful that when I'm trying to be, you know, be empathic, try to understand him, that there's more complexities in the biases that I'll have too. That, you know, okay, yeah. Oh, he's being shy, or he wants this, or he wants that. And I have to be careful how much of it is my own stuff that I'm, you know, using myself as the instrument and making too many assumptions and not noticing the blind spots in assuming something that he is going through when it might be something quite different from that. So those challenges will get harder of trying to see him for him, trying to understand him for what he is actually going through in ways that might be similar or different from what I might feel or have felt when I was a child or think I felt as a child. And really try to respect him as himself and understand him. So I recognize, you know, these things sound very easy conceptually or good things to aspire towards, but they're very hard because not only do we have biases about ourselves and how we see ourselves, we have biases of what we want our kid to be. For example, we might not want our kid to be sad because we want our kid to be a happy baby, to feel like we're good parents and we're taking care of them. This is something you see a lot with parents where they might not want to see their child's pain because they can't tolerate it. They can't handle it. No, I have a happy baby, or, you know, no, I've made a good life for them. And because of that, we can be in denial and not see what is right in front of us, which might be their pain or things that they're going through. I've seen this so many times where, you know, I've heard so many parents like, oh no, my son can't be depressed. Like, he has everything he needs, or my daughter's not depressed. Like, you know, she's happy, or why would she be, or something like that. It might be hard for us to tolerate or accept what is actually there. And so we want to give our kids, as we're going to give everyone, but especially our kids, the space to be wherever they are. You know, if your kid has cough, you're not going to say, no, no, no, they're not. They're faking it. They're pretending their throat is okay. Why would their throat be hurting? You say, okay, my kid has a cough. Let's try to understand it. Let me, you know, if it gets more serious, maybe we see a doctor. But already, let me give them some things that might help them slowly, or maybe quickly, but at least over time, feel better. We want to acknowledge their pain and their discomfort and go there. But emotionally, we often don't do this. We try to dismiss it because pain, emotional pain, can be much more invisible or not have these same signs like coughing. It's easier for us to try to deny it or avoid it, but we don't want to do that. You know, imagine the same thing. Imagine if your kid was sick but was hiding their cough from you. You wouldn't want that. You'd want to know. It's not because you know, sometimes parents say, well, I don't want my kid to be sad, so I don't want to see it. Well, it's the same thing. No one wants their child to have a cough or to be sick. But if they are, I think almost every parent would say, I would definitely want to know so I can be there for them, take care of them, support them, you know, do whatever I can to help make them feel better. So I know that the challenges of being there for Keon will just increase, especially in the emotional sense. Some of the caretaking changes or might even get easier in certain ways, especially as they get older and can do some more things for themselves. But I think the emotional complexities and challenges increase as they get older because what they go through gets more complex and what they experience gets more complex. So it can touch on more of our own stuff. And we care so much about what our kids are going through that it can make those biases even stronger or more intense or harder to see because we sometimes will strongly want something to be true or for something not to be true. And so that could impact what we are seeing, what we're doing. It can be helpful having another set of eyes, you know, having your co-parent to give their perspective and see things, knowing that they have their biases too, obviously. But what we often find is that when we have lots of different people sharing their perspectives, the biases can kind of not necessarily cancel each other out, but get a little bit less impactful. You know, so this is actually something we see in science, that it's not that diversity is just good because you want people from, let's say, different ethnicities to work on a project. But when you have different perspectives, different viewpoints, this can allow us to get a more whole picture, or to not allow a certain bias from a certain perspective or viewpoint to become too big and cloud what is being seen. So, you know, you can feel very strongly that, no, I see this, or I can tell he's feeling this way. And it doesn't mean you're necessarily wrong, but you want to try to leave the space and be open to recognize, okay, my partner is also seeing things from their perspective and is probably seeing things in ways that I'm missing. So it can be helpful to combine your visions together to get a more fuller or whole picture. But so yeah, to Keon, I, I'm going to be trying my best. I know daddy's going to fail lots of times that I've already have because that's part of being a parent, but I'll keep trying and recognize that these complexities are only going to get harder, but I have to only try that much harder to do the best that I can. So today's show, just some different, you know, perspectives and thoughts on empathy, something that we hear a lot, but somebody might not understand it as much as we think we do. So hopefully it was helpful for you to hear some of my thoughts on that. I'm happy to hear your feedback or your own thoughts on this concept and on this show. All right, that brings us to the end of today's episode. A big thank you to Farhuda Studio. You've been listening to In Session with Dr. Farid Lakhvi, Free Iran.